0: Music heard at the last few coronations of the last few monarchs in England. Crown Imperial by William Walton, played there by the Royal Philharmonic Orchestra, conducted by André Previn. Well, if there's going to be a Beethoven piano concerto to follow that, it should probably be the Emperor Concerto, but no, we're going back to the beginning. Sort of. In a minute.
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0: The first thing you should probably know about Beethoven's first piano concerto is that it was really Beethoven's second piano concerto. It was published first, written second. Why was his second concerto published first? Well, word is, Beethoven himself liked it better of the two. The first concerto he wrote was a smaller scale work. He wrote it for an orchestra so small that he could rehearse the piece in his apartment. But this one was bigger in every way, meant for the concert hall, for the largest orchestra that had yet been used in a piano concerto. Here is Lang Lang and the Paris Orchestra, conducted by Christoph Eschenbach, with the Piano Concerto No. 1 by Beethoven.

0: Lang Lang, the pianist there, with the Paris Orchestra, conducted by Christoph Eschenbach. That was the Piano Concerto No. 1 in C major by Beethoven. A little music for solo guitar to round off this hour in about a minute.
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0: Let's wrap up this hour with music of Georg Philipp Telemann. One of the many interesting things about Telemann is that many of the things we know about Telemann came from Telemann himself. He wrote 3 autobiographies over a couple of decades. It's hard to imagine he found the time to write those, considering how much music he wrote. Telemann was easily one of the most prolific composers of his time. And I guess that list only gets longer whenever his music gets adapted, as it is here for modern classical guitar. Here is guitarist John Williams with A Polish Bourée by Telemann.

0: music of Georg Philipp Telemann, arranged for solo guitar, a Polish bure, played there by John Williams.
1: 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Vaughan Williams' plea for peace in the 1930s, looking ahead to the destruction of World War II. 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
3: This is 20th Century Limited, where we explore the world of 20th century classical music. I'm Paul Jordan, and thank you so much for spending this time with me today. For several weeks, we've been exploring classical music developments in the 1950s. We sampled the avant-garde and experienced the blending of orchestral and electronic music, among other things. But today we're going to visit with a composer who was already very much a mainstream composer by the middle of the 20th century. I'm talking about Aaron Copland. By the 1940s, Aaron Copland had become America's most successful classical composer. Works such as Billy the Kid, Appalachian Spring, and Lincoln Portrait established a distinctly American musical voice. But success also gave Copland the freedom to explore new directions. In the 1950s, his music became more varied and often more sophisticated, ranging from the lyrical warmth of the Tenderland to the abstract modernism of his orchestral variations and the refined elegance of dance panels. Together, these works reveal a composer who, having already found his public voice, was now expanding and redefining it. His orchestral variations, our first piece on today's program, was completed in 1957 and grew out of his earlier piano variations, which were one of the most challenging works he ever wrote. Built from a small group of musical ideas, the piece unfolds with remarkable concentration and power, and we hear Copland as a musical architect constructing an intense and tightly organized work that reveals the modernist side of one of America's most celebrated composers. Aaron Copland conducts the London Symphony Orchestra in this 1968 recording.

On 20th Century Limited, we heard Aaron Copland's Orchestral Variations, composed in 1957. The composer led the London Symphony Orchestra in that performance. Aaron Copland's opera, The Tender Land, tells the story of a young woman coming of age on a Midwestern farm. Although the opera struggled to find success at its premiere in 1954, its music has endured, especially in this orchestral suite assembled a few years later in 1957. The score contains many of the qualities listeners associate with Copland: clear textures, lyrical melodies, and a deep affection for American life. Yet there is also a sense of reflection and quiet nostalgia running through the music. The suite offers a glimpse into a more intimate side of Copland's art, one concerned less with grand national statements and more with individual hopes, dreams, and departures. Aaron Copland leads the Boston Symphony Orchestra in this 1959 recording of the orchestral suite from The Tender Land.

As part of our Mid-Century Modern series on 20th Century Limited, we're exploring the music of Aaron Copland in the late 1950s. We just heard the orchestral suite from the Tenderland. Aaron Copland conducted the Boston Symphony Orchestra in that recording from 1959. We'll conclude this edition of the program with selections from dance panels. This was Aaron Copland's final ballet score, completed in 1959, and it remains one of the hidden gems of his later years. Unlike the colorful storytelling of Billy the Kid or Rodeo, this ballet is abstract with no specific plot or characters. Instead, Copland focuses on movement itself, creating music that is elegant, economical, and beautifully crafted. The score reflects the leaner style that he developed in the 1950s, where every gesture seems carefully considered. Dance Panels reveals a mature composer refining his musical language while retaining the clarity and craftsmanship that made his music uniquely American. We'll hear selections from the revised 1962 version of Dance Panels. Aaron Copland directs the London Symphony Orchestra from a 1969 recording made at EMI Studios in London.

0: Today on 20th Century Limited, we've been listening to music of American composer Aaron Copland from the late 1950s. We just heard selections from his final ballet score, Dance Panels, completed in 1959 and revised in 1962. Aaron Copland conducted the London Symphony Orchestra. And thank you so much for listening to 20th Century Limited, where we explore the world of 20th century classical music. I'm Paul Jordan, and I hope you'll join me next time as we continue our musical journey together. 20th Century Limited is a production of Public Radio East.
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Hello again. You're swinging down the lane with David Miller. Today, a warm greeting to listeners to station WZLP in Loudonville, Ohio. It turns out that one of the most popular names in song titles is Mary. And why is that? We have James Cagney to start us off with a song he presented in the 1955 movie Seven Little Foys, when he played the role of composer George M. Cohan. He sang one of Cohan's most famous numbers, Mary's a Grand Old Name.

as any name can be. But with propriety, society will say, Marie.

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For there is something there that sounds so square.

That's right. Today, we will be listening to songs about Mary. For example, we have Bing Crosby early in his career in 1927. He was accompanied by the Paul

The Mitch Miller Men's Chorus tells us about a sad state of affairs. They sing a song written in 1919 and which was a big hit with over a million sales of sheet music. The chorus sings, "Oh, what a pal was Mary," but we soon learn that this affection is not returned by Mary. The Kingston Trio then follow up to ask, "Oh, Miss Mary, where have you gone?"

In a 1962 recording, Johnny Mathis is feeling guilty. He questions, what will Mary say when he has abandoned her and found a new love? As he confesses, we hear her pleading in the background.

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0: Today we hail Mary. In 1943, during the musicians' strike, Dick Hames made a recording backed by a vocal chorus who called themselves the Song Spinners. The song Wait for Me, Mary tells of someone in the armed service who hopes that his girlfriend will still be available when World War II comes to a close and he comes back home.

We go back now to the late 1920s to hear a recording by Ben Pollack and the Whoopee Makers. The song wonders, whatever happened to an ex-girlfriend who deserted her man, possibly taking up with somebody else? Here is, I Wonder Where Mary Is Tonight.

What's this, a song associated with Creedence Clearwater Revival? That's right. They introduced the world to a song written by John Fogerty in 1969. But we're going to hear a quite different interpretation from a band under the direction of Woody Herman. We don't hear the full lyrics, only Woody repeating the lyrics, "Rollin' on the River."

Proud Mary, it turns out, was an actual Mississippi River boat. Its actual name, the Mary Elizabeth. Now we go all the way back to 1931, when the orchestra, under the direction of Ben Selvin, plays the tune that told all about Little Mary Brown. From the lyrics, we gain the distinct impression that she's really a fine person, beloved by all who know her.

That's right. Mary Brown was a first-class gal. Maybe she's the gal who, during World War II, enlisted in the WAC, the Women's Army Corps. Pericomo reviews her Army career in a song written by Frank Lesser.

0: A song from 1920 tells an interesting story. 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
1: Fascinating. She's a fat butterfly, coquette, while sweet Pauline is such a dear little pet. 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

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And little Mary Brown is a sight in the handsomest gown. All the boys love Mary. They used to be content with half of 1%.

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That song was written in 1920, which happened to coincide with the beginning of Prohibition. On now to a familiar song, one that once again calls on Mitch Miller and his male chorus. They declare, "I'm just wild about Mary."

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But then I listened to the lyrics, as presented by Edith Wright, and realized that their version of Mary Had a Little Lamb was vastly different from the song that children learned at an early age. This is from 1936.

0: Mary Had a Little Lamb, not the familiar version. You're swinging down the lane with David Miller.
1: You enjoy PRE Classical because the music is the backdrop to your mornings, your commutes, and your quiet evenings. Federal funding was part of our history, but your ongoing financial support is our future. Thank you, members.
0: On now to the Lettermen, who have a sad story to tell. Mary was once the love of their lives, but she has gone, leaving only a rainbow to remind them of her presence.

We now have the title song from a 1927 musical comedy, Manhattan Mary. As we listen to the lyrics, we see that this song contains a sort of open letter to Mary.

We are about to hear an instrumental titled Mary's Idea. It was recorded by the Andy Kirk Orchestra in 1938. This was indeed Mary's idea, because the pianist with the Andy Kirk Orchestra, Mary Lou Williams, composed and arranged the melody.

Sarah Vaughan gets up on stage to tell us about Mary Contrary. Turns out she is not one, but three boyfriends, and is a bit vague about which one she prefers. We find an intriguing fact about Mary in the last line of the song.

That's right. Mary was just 6 years old. She had plenty of years ahead of her before finally settling on one boyfriend. Our next number needs little introduction, one of the most memorable songs from the Broadway show and later movie musical, South Pacific. The male chorus tells us about Bloody Mary.

0: It's time to close out our visit with a gal named Mary. I turn to a 1960 Broadway musical starring Joel Grey as composer George M. Cohan. The title of the show was, appropriately enough, George M., with an exclamation point. From the original cast album, we hear their reprise of a song written by George M. Cohan back in 1905. Here is So Long, Mary.
1: So Long.

0: sent me, a friend of yours. He told me to give you this song and tell you rehearsals begin a week from this Monday.
1: 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Visit our website, swingindownthelane.com, for a playlist of today's program. 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

0: Hi there, I'm Bo McLaughlin. One of the greatest things about classical music is that it's a bottomless treasure chest. 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
3: American composer Charles Ives wrote almost all of his music before he had any success as a composer. Decades of work that mostly went ignored, until it wasn't. Ives was one of those overnight successes that was years in the making. During those years, he worked in insurance. Ives was very successful in that career. He came up with some creative ways to put together life insurance packages, one of the pioneering estate planners. Charles Ives, in both of his careers, left a lasting legacy. I'm Aaron Kane. The First Symphony of Charles Ives is about 15 minutes away. Toward the end of her short life, French composer Lili Boulanger wrote two pieces, kind of companion pieces. One was called Of a Sad Evening, and then there was this one, Of a Spring Morning.

0: The chorus narrates the ancient tale of the phoenix, the soprano soloist, the voice of the phoenix itself. That was The Phoenix by Edie Hill, performed by The Crossing, conducted by Donald Nally. Up next, the final exam of Charles Ives. Stay tuned.
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0: Charles Ives was a real innovator. He experimented with unconventional ways of making music, some of them pretty out there, like two ensembles playing two different pieces of music in two different keys at the same time. Charles Ives wrote this music before all of that. It was kind of his final exam at Yale, where he studied composition. His first symphony. It's played here by the Chicago Symphony Orchestra, conducted by Michael Tilson Thomas.

0: The Chicago Symphony Orchestra, conducted by Michael Tilson Thomas. That was the Symphony No. 1 in D minor by Charles Ives. Coming up, music to listen to right after a shave and a haircut. Stay tuned.
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0: Two little pieces of music performed by two musicians to finish this hour. Music of Henry Cowell, who another composer, John Cage, once called the open sesame for new music in America. This is Two Bits by Henry Cowell, played by flutist Gene Backstresser and pianist Margaret Backstresser.

0: mother and daughter performing together there. Flutist Jean Backstresser and her mother, Margaret Backstresser, playing piano. That was Two Bits by American composer Henry Cowell.
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0: Schubert was ill. An illness that would take his life in a few years. And he started doing something he hadn't done since he was a teenager. Writing string quartets. Including this one. Schubert borrowed its main musical theme from himself. From a song he wrote about a young woman terrified when she meets the angel of death. Death speaks kindly, consoling her with the music you're hearing right now, and says, "You will sleep softly in my arms." I'm Aaron Kane, Schubert String Quartet, Death and the Maiden, this hour. Composer and cellist India Gailey wrote this music and performs it here as well. This is Ghost.

0: The Hagen Quartet performing the string quartet number 14, Death and the Maiden, by Franz Schubert. Franz Liszt and Iseta Kenemason will console you in about a minute.
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3: 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Vaughan Williams' plea for peace in the 1930s, looking ahead to the destruction of World War II. 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
0: Here is one of the six pieces for solo piano that Franz Liszt composed and simply called Consolations. This one is Consolation No. 3, played here by Iseta Kenemason.

0: Consolation No. 3 by Franz Liszt, played there by Iseta Kanamason.
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0: A warm summer day wrapped up there in Debussy's Six Epigraphs Antique. The Lyon National Orchestra performing June Markle at the podium. And Melanie Renata with a powerful brief bit of Vivaldi in just a moment. 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
2: A famous operatic aria gets served up here, and not by a countertenor or contralto. Nope. Violinist Nicola Benedetti takes the spotlight with the Scottish Chamber Orchestra. From Vivaldi's opera Il Giostino, it's I Will See With Delight.

0: The Gothenburg Symphony serving up some Saturday night energy there with Neeme Järvi conducting the serenade from turn of the 20th century Swedish composer Wilhelm Stenhammar.
1: By the 1940s, Aaron Copland had become America's most successful classical composer. And that success gave Copland the freedom to explore new directions. 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

is your current favorite musical artist? You know that feeling of excitement you get when they drop a new single? That shock when you notice their sound has evolved into something different than what you're used to? Well, picture yourself in Italy in 1826. Niccolo Paganini, a composer known for dazzling audiences, he publishes a new work. And instead of his typical virtuosic technical fireworks, he holds back. And in his new music, he instead explores lyrical, intimate melodies. Well, that's this piece, and it's on the way. I'm Melanie Renata. This is Music Through the Night. This hour begins with a sort of musical yin and yang, a sonata for flute and harp by Nino Rota, where at first the flute feels light and precise while the harp gets to flow lyrically, and then seamlessly they eventually trade places, trade personalities. Here's flutist Laurel Zucker and harpist Susan Jowles.

0: Best known for his film scores, Nino Rota clearly brought the same imagination to his concert works. His sonata for flute and harp there, harpist Susan Jowls performing with flutist Laurel Zucker. I'm Melanie Renata with a pretty intimate piano solo in just a moment. 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

0: 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Classical, join me this coming Sunday for the music of Rafe Vaughan Williams, Dona Nobis Pacem, Grant Us Peace. Vaughan Williams' plea for peace in the 1930s, looking ahead to the destruction of World War II. A very powerful piece of music. 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
1: A moment here to settle your mind. Let whatever's taking up space in your thoughts just drift away. Give it a nudge if you have to, and settle into this Allemande from J.S. Bach's fourth partita in D.

0: music given the nickname the Little Bell for the many times the sounds of ringing bells, or at least the essence of a ringing bell, floats through that work. Paganini's second violin concerto in B minor, guitarist Nicola Hall performing with the London Mozart Players, Andrew Litton at the podium.
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0: In Vienna, around the year 1800, music filled every corner of the city. Music spilled from aristocratic homes. Every celebration seemed to be marked with a musical performance. And that is the musical world Beethoven stepped into. He already had a reputation that opened every salon door. And while he was well known as a dazzling pianist, he was just beginning to create the new shape of chamber music. This is one of those early experiments, one of his first string quartets. It's on the way. I'm Melanie Renata. So glad you're here. This is Music Through the Night.

0: Yeah, sure. That is numbered as Beethoven's third string quartet in D major, but it was, however, the first string quartet he ever composed, written when he was still finding his musical voice. It was shared with you there by the Emerson String Quartet. I'm Melanie Renata with a bit of twinkling musical magic in just a minute. You're listening to Music Through the Night.
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0: When a composer is inspired by both the natural world and the digital world, well, it can be kind of tricky to point towards which world-inspired works like this piece by Tristan Kolo. It's called The Old School.

0: music that clearly does not take itself too seriously. A symphony from Haydn, known as The Schoolmaster, his 55th symphony in E-flat major, Antal Dorati, conducting the Philharmonia Hungarica.
1: 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Vaughan Williams' plea for peace in the 1930s, looking ahead to the destruction of World War II. 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
0: If you're lucky, at some point in your life, you will have the opportunity to go on a quest, a pilgrimage to find meaning or to find yourself. That's what this work by Hector Berlioz is all about. Inspired by a poem from the early 1800s, one that is a story as old as time, truly, a disillusioned and disenchanted young man leaves home, and he heads out into the world to find the meaning of life. Harold in Italy later this hour. I'm Melanie Renata. This is Music Through the Night.

0: After he witnessed the roaming countryside bathed in brilliant morning light, well, that's when Richard Strauss got it, that nature could inspire great music. That was In the Campagna from Strauss's From Italy, the Berlin Philharmonic performing. I'm Melanie Renata with a gentle trio of woodwinds. In just a moment, you're listening to Music Through the Night.
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3: 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Vaughan Williams' plea for peace in the 1930s, looking ahead to the destruction of World War II. 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
0: Oboist Mark Ostowich here with clarinetist Ron Offman and bassoonist Mark Ortwein for a work called Kaibot. Well, a movement, really, from the Impressionist Suite No. 2 by Rick Soash.

0: That is not a concerto, nor is it a symphony or even a tone poem. Somehow, that work is all three and so much more. Herald in Italy by Hector Berlioz is Opus 16. Colin Davis at the podium, conducting the London Symphony, and violist Tobias Zimmerman.
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0: Days of teaching and conducting in the city, composer Leoš Janáček would escape into the hills of Moravian Slovakia, just so he could catch his breath. On those hikes, he started hearing something. Songs and dances that rose up from the villages he passed through. Music that had never really been written down, just passed hand to hand, voice to voice. And he couldn't stop listening. Soon he wasn't just going on a walk to center himself. He was collecting melodies. And eventually, those borrowed tunes found their way into music entirely his own. This work from Janáček is on the way. I'm Melanie Renata. Please, stay with me. Louise Adolfa Lebeau was a performer and educator as well as composer, and she poured her artistry into her very lush D minor piano concerto. This is just a slice of it. Here's pianist Katia Cimbergi and the Berlin Chamber Symphony.

0: the Academy of Ancient Music, sharing the sparkle of Baroque era sounds. Handel's second concerto grosso in B-flat major. Take a breath. A moment of musical meditation coming up in just a moment. I'm Melanie Renata.
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0: These early hours offer up something that no other time of day can. Your little corner of the world is not fully awake yet. So there's an opportunity to sit with the calm. Maybe open up that journal you've been meaning to write in and just start writing. I don't know. This work from Mel Bonice will give you a nice little soundtrack to get started. It's her meditation, Opus 33.

pianist Miriam Barbo-Cohen, helping you ease into your morning with a meditation by Mel Bonis. I'm Melanie Renata, and hopefully you got time to enjoy a little calm, because the energy in this next work, it feels like someone just suddenly turned all the lights on. It's a work known as Lakian Dances by Czech composer Leoš Janáček. Here's the Rotterdam Philharmonic James Conlon at the podium.

0: music by folklorist, music theorist, and composer Leoš Janáček, named after the language people spoke in the village he grew up in, a mix of Czech and Polish, a language called Lakian. That was Lakian Dances, performed by the Rotterdam Philharmonic. I'm Melanie Renata, and I've got a lovely little string quartet coming up for you in just a minute.
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0: There are only three string quartets from the incredibly self-critical composer Johannes Brahms. Well, three that survived, anyways. It's believed there may have been as many as 20 others that he destroyed. This is the finale of his third and final in B-flat major, performed by the Hagen Quartet.

0: The finale of a work that provided Brahms some breathing room while he was composing his emotionally turbulent first symphony. That was the fourth movement of his third string quartet, performed by the Hagen Quartet.
1: By the 1940s, Aaron Copland had become America's most successful classical composer. And that success gave Copland the freedom to explore new directions. Next time on 20th Century Limited, we'll hear some Copland works from the late 1950s, including his orchestral variations, The Tender Land, and Dance Panels. I hope you'll join me, Paul Jordan, for 20th Century Limited, Saturdays at 9 p.m. and Sundays at 2 p.m. on Public Radio East Classical.
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0: Welcome to a new day. Sounds of an early morning. This flute concerto by Vivaldi, it may call to mind the sounds that greet you at dawn. Sometimes birdsong begins a little bit too early. Sometimes it's a welcome treat. Well, this is a treat for sure. It's known as the goldfinch, and it flutters into this hour in mere moments. I'm Melanie Renata, so glad you're here. Please, stay with me.

0: crafted in the image of a sweet little goldfinch called exactly that, the goldfinch from Vivaldi. Flutist Masahiro Arita performing with the Tokyo Bach Mozart Ensemble. I'm Melanie Renata with some more bird songs dressed up for the orchestra in just a moment.
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7: 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Vaughan Williams' plea for peace in the 1930s, looking ahead to the destruction of World War II. A very powerful piece of music. 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
0: They say imitation is the highest form of flattery, so Respighi must have deeply admired birds. The St. Paul Chamber Orchestra here embodying the early morning atmosphere in imitation of a variety of birds in a work from Respighi aptly titled The Birds.

0: a dove, a hen, a nightingale, and a cuckoo, all wrapped up nicely in a classical bow. Hugh Wolfe conducting the St. Paul Chamber Orchestra for a work from Ottorino Respighi called The Birds. I'm Melanie Renata, and we stay light and lifted with a bright and chipper piano sonata in just a tick.
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0: The pace for your morning gets set here by pianist Andras Schiff, a bright work that'll get you moving. Franz Schubert's Piano Sonata in A flat major.

0: Well, what a beautiful way to start your Sunday. Just a bright and chipper solo, a piano sonata in A-flat major, written by Franz Schubert just weeks before his death. Performed for you there by pianist Andras Schiff. I'm Melanie Renata. Thank you so much for sharing some of your very precious time and space with me this morning. Be sure to be good to yourself today. And be good to your neighbor, too. Okay?
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0: Sweet Bergamask, also known, more popularly known as Clair de Lune, Moonlight. And Claude Debussy composed that. The violinist, the highly talented Nadia Salerno-Sonnenberg with Sandra Rivers accompanying on piano. Coming up next, a highly stressful trip to Paris for a young Mozart and one of the resultant works.
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1: Though he happened to be in Paris working on an opera, being Austrian through and through, Mozart had taken pains to write this 31st symphony while he was there. It's not known if it was a distraction or just, you know, he had it planned. He wanted to give the French something right away. He wrote in a style that would appeal to the French, but also, again, that Austrian sound of his and the great cities bleeds through and through. It was written for the largest orchestra Mozart had used until then in a symphonic setting. Also pretty significant in the fact that it was the first time he used clarinets in a symphony, an instrument he would repeatedly return to thanks to Anton Stadler. Symphony number 31, Paris, Mozart, it's Jane Glover and the London Mozart Players.

0: That was Mozart's Symphony No. 31, also known as the Paris Symphony. Jane Glover conducted the London Mozart Players. Coming up, a nice ballet suite from William Walton.
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0: The Wise Virgins was a wartime ballet created by Sadler's Wells Company based on the story of the wise and foolish virgins from St. Matthew's Gospel.

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2: It's Sunday Baroque. I'm Suzanne Bona. France's King Louis XIV is known as the Sun King. It was a personal brand that he cultivated to illustrate his belief that he was the center of the universe and without equal. For a guy who became king at a few months short of his fifth birthday, Louis XIV managed to cultivate quite sophisticated tastes in the arts. And today we're featuring some of the musicians in the Sun King's inner circle.

0: 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Vaughan Williams' plea for peace in the 1930s, looking ahead to the destruction of World War II. A very powerful piece of music. 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
1: As a boy, Jean Ferry Rebelle was a prodigy playing the violin. His father, Jean, was a singer in King Louis XIV's private chapel, and as Jean Ferry grew up, he had the opportunity to burnish his skills as a violinist, singer, conductor, and composer thanks to his teacher, who was another one of the king's inner circle musicians, Jean-Baptiste Lully. Eventually, Rebelle was promoted to the job of court composer to the king. Les Délices plays the overture and rondo from Jean Ferry Rebelle's opera Ulysses.

0: Trumpeter Maurice André and Paris Orchestral Ensemble played the first caprice from the symphonies for the King's Suppers by Michel Richard de Lalande. 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
0: 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Elizabeth Claude Jacquet de la Guerre's first job as a child prodigy was playing harpsichord to entertain the king and his mistress. She grew up to become the first woman to compose an opera in France. Violinist Florence Malgoire and her group Les Domino play the third violin sonata by Elizabeth Claude Jacquet de la Guerre.

0: Jordi Savall directed the Concert of Nations, performing a suite from the satirical ballet The Bourgeois Gentleman, Jean-Baptiste Lully's musical collaboration with the writer Molière. Sunday Baroque is produced at WSHU in Fairfield, Connecticut, and funded by the Richard P. Garmany Fund at Hartford Foundation for Public Giving, providing support to institutions that are committed to enriching lives in Connecticut, including Hartford Stage Company and the Hart School at the University of Hartford. Our production team is Julie Ferdino, Jennifer Basher, Sabrina Garone, Ann Lopez, and Lexi Perrinell. I'm Suzanne Bona, and this is Sunday Baroque.
1: This is Bird Note. Hummingbirds use their long tongues to sip nectar from flowers. They're able to roll their tongues into a tube-like shape. Since the 1800s, scientists thought those tongues worked through capillary action, like how water instantly rises into a straw in a full cup. This happens passively. The water is attracted to the surface, against gravity. But when scientists spent years using slow-motion cameras to capture hummingbirds drinking in greater detail, they uncovered a completely different story. The tongues aren't just passively drawing up nectar. They act like a tiny but powerful pump. Basically, hummingbirds use their tongues a bit like a bulb syringe or baster. First, the hummingbird flattens the tongue before putting it in the nectar. Then, once in contact with the liquid, the tongue expands, sucking the nectar inside. Finally, the hummingbird whips the tongue back to drink the mouthful. The whole process repeats many times per second. Actively pumping their nectar lets hummingbirds drink about 3 times faster than if they just used their tongues like straws. While it's a surprising adaptation, it's no surprise to find that the tongues of hummingbirds are just as busy as their bodies. For Bird Note, I'm Michael Stein.
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0: Every Sunday at noon on News and Ideas. From 1748 until 1762, Joseph Nicolas Pancrace Royer co-directed the Concert Spirituel at a time when it was growing and becoming well-known. Not only was Royer a good businessman, he was a good composer, too. Guitarist Raphael Fouillatre plays L'Amiable, a rondo by Joseph Royer.

0: Violinist Olivier Brault and harpsichordist Andrew Appel played the fourth violin sonata by Jean-Joseph Cassonnet de Mondeville. The 18th century French musician was one of the members of Concert Spirituel. 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
0: Sunday Baroque is funded thanks to the Friends of Sunday Baroque, whose generous contributors include Lynn Walther of Lake Grove, New York, and the New Family Trust in memory of Joan Cockrell New. Jacques Aubert was a highly accomplished French violinist in the early 18th century. The Parisian musician belonged to a number of prestigious French musical institutions over his lifetime, such as the 24 Violins of the King, the Paris Opera Orchestra, and the Concert Spirituel. Collegium Musicum 90 plays Jacques Aubert's second suite from his Concert of Symphonies.

0: Simon Standage and Collegium Musicum 90 played Jacques Aubert's second suite from his Concert of Symphonies for violins, flutes, and oboes. If you would like to know more about the music and recordings you hear on this program, and I hope you'll check out our website. 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
0: 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Andrea Donnacan Philidor was the royal music librarian to King Louis XIV. Philidor's son, Anne Donnacan Philidor, was also an accomplished musician. He founded the Concert Spirituel, one of the earliest and most prominent public concert series in all of Europe, and flutist Robert Stallman, harpsichordist Edwin Swanborn, and cellist Carl Benyon play a sonata by Anne Donnacan Philidor.

0: trumpeters Maurice André, Bernard Soustreau, Thierry Kahn, Jean-Pierre Leroy, and Paris Orchestral Ensemble played the suite of symphonies by Jean-Joseph Moret, a Frenchman who led the Concert Spirituel. The national distribution of Sunday Baroque is made possible by the Friends of Sunday Baroque. 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Sunday Baroque is produced at the Richard P. Garamany Classical Music Production Suite at WSHU in Fairfield, Connecticut by Julie Fredino, Jennifer Basher, Sabrina Garone, Ann Lopez, and Lexi Perrinell. I'm Suzanne Bona. This is Sunday Baroque.
1: The driveway moments are almost every other day type things. When you pull in the driveway, you just can't turn the car off because you need to finish the story you're hearing. I love Science Friday. Start my day with the morning and then finish up with, you know, in the afternoon. I'm Jeffrey Smith, and I live in New Bern, North Carolina. I came down from Connecticut 22 years ago, and I was pleased to get down to North Carolina and find PRE. I'm retired 3 years ago, and I spend a lot of time in the car, and that's the only thing I listen to in the car is NPR. When I was in sales, part of the sales course, he said, people tend to listen to their favorite music while they're driving. Salesmen spend a lot of time in the car. He says, that's like chewing gum for your brain. And he says it does nothing for your brain, but he says if you listen to something like public radio, you actually can improve your brain while you have hours of windshield time. And so I've been doing that for probably 35 years. It's honest news.
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0: This is Sunday Baroque. I'm Suzanne Bona. July 14th is Bastille Day in France, the anniversary of the storming of the Bastille in 1789. So we are listening today to some of the musicians who were making music in pre-Revolution France. And that includes people like Henri Desmarais, who composed a theatrical work based on Chateau Fontainebleau, where the French royalty liked to go for feasts and hunting, and a musician who wrote a loving musical tribute to the tolling bells at a Paris church dedicated to the city's patron saint.

0: very proud that the people in Eastern North Carolina have stepped up to support public radio with the loss of federal funding. 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I trust the reporting. It's evenly balanced. They always give everybody a chance to comment. It's just a rare thing these days. News is so polarized and seems to be aimed more at entertaining people and keeping people engaged with whatever their partisan view is than actually giving them facts and information to help them make their own decisions. I think it's important to support public radio mainly for the reliable news coverage. 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Don't hesitate. Become a sustaining member. $20 a month is certainly worth keeping this invaluable news source and entertainment source alive in Eastern North Carolina. This is Perry Cheatham. I live in Arapahoe, and I strongly support Public Radio East.
1: By the age of 19, Michel Corrette was already supporting himself, teaching harpsichord, flute, violin, and bagpipes. The 18th century French musician was also a church organist and a prolific author of music method books for a variety of musical instruments. At 20, he started publishing his own compositions. Cellists Michelle Kessler and Miranda Wilson play Michel Corrette's fifth sonata from a set called The Delights of Solitude.

0: from their recently released album. Cellists Michel Kessler and Miranda Wilson played a suite by Michel Corrette from his collection The Delights of Solitude.
1: You enjoy PRE Classical because the music is the backdrop to your mornings, your commutes, and your quiet evenings. 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
0: 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From boots to ball gowns, the only dress code is fun. More information at santafeopera.org. Oboist François Chauvin studied with François Couperin, and in 1717 he wrote a collection of oboe suites called Tibiades, and he dedicated it to his teacher. This is Chauvin's fourth suite.

0: La Donna Musicale performed To the Happiest Lovers. It's a song by 18th century French woman Julie Pinel. 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
0: Sunday Baroque is funded by the Friends of Sunday Baroque, whose contributors include the Straub family of Wilton, Connecticut, and Rita Sackett in loving memory of her husband, Mark. Chateau Fontainebleau was the site of many royal hunting expeditions, and the mythological character Diana, goddess of the hunt, was a popular theme there. Italian artists were invited to Fontainebleau to create artwork featuring Diana, and composers wrote music about her, too. The Symphony of Marais plays a suite from Henri Desmarais' Divertimento Diane of Fontainebleau.

0: The English Chamber Orchestra Brass Ensemble played The Bells of St. Genevieve by Marin Marais. 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
2: When FTX crashed, Sam Bankman-Fried was convicted of fraud.
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2: 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Jean-Philippe Rameau was the seventh of 11 children. His father was a church organist, so he was surrounded by music from childhood, playing violin and eventually becoming an expert keyboard player and composer. The European Union Baroque Orchestra plays a suite from Jean-Philippe Rameau's musical adaptation of the story of Pygmalion.

0: Harpsichordist Karen Flint played Tombeau for Monsieur Blancrochet by Louis Couperin.
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0: This is Sunday Baroque, supported by the Friends of Sunday Baroque, whose generous contributors include the Schilling Family Foundation, Incorporated. Antoine Fourcuret was a member of an elite French ensemble, the King's Chamber Musicians. He was an exceptionally gifted viol player, and the music he wrote for his instrument was often so difficult that few, if any, of his contemporaries could play it. Only he and his son could handle the challenge. These are selections from Antoine Fourcuret's first suite,

0: Bass viol players Nima Ben-David and Sophie Boucher, lutenist Jonathan Rubin and harpsichordist Elaine Clerc-Mougier perform selections from the first suite by the French viol player Antoine Fourcoré. This is Sunday Baroque.
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0: Sunday Baroque is supported by the Friends of Sunday Baroque, whose contributors include the Maurer Family Foundation, in loving memory of Gil Maurer. Frenchman Jean-Marie Leclerc spent time in Turin, Italy, and it marked a major turning point in his life and career. He was a dancer, and he went to Turin to be a ballet master. But he began intense studies on violin there, and that opened doors for him as a performer and composer in royal court ensembles for the rest of his life. Simon Standage and Collegium Musicum 90 play Jean-Marie Leclerc's sixth violin concerto.

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0: 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Several generations of the Hautetert family of musicians served the French royalty in various capacities. In 1705, Jacques Martin Hautetert became King Louis XIV's royal chamber flutist. Hautetert not only performed for the king, he made instruments and he published textbooks about the flute. The group Les Annigales plays Hautetert's fourth suite.

0: Anthony Newman directed the English Chamber Orchestra, with trumpeter Wynton Marsalis playing a type of dance called a rondo by Jean-François Dandreau. Sunday Baroque is produced at the Richard P. Garmany Classical Music Production Suite at WSHU Public Radio in Fairfield, Connecticut, where the production team is Julie Fredino, Jennifer Basher, Sabrina Garone, Ann Lopez, and Lexi Perinal. I'm Suzanne Vona, and this is Sunday Baroque.
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That was Valsa Choro number 2 by Brazilian composer Adelaide Pereira da Silva. The pianist was Luciana Soares. This is Fiesta. I am composer Elvio Barilari. And today we are presenting a show with the title Fiesta CD Grab Bag. The problem you have when you do a program like Fiesta on Latin American music is not that you don't get enough music, is that you get too much music. Fortunately, it's a nice problem to have. And today we are paying some debts, going over to these many, many CDs that we get at the radio station and playing some of the music contained on those records. We are going to continue listening to this Brazilian composer, Adelaide Pereira da Silva. And this is a suite, the suite number 2 for piano in 4 movements. Dobrado. Dobrado is a kind of a Brazilian march. Ciranda, which is a type of Brazilian dance. Chorinho, music from Rio de Janeiro. And Baião, which is music from the northeast of Brazil. This recording comes from a CD called Brasileira, piano music by Brazilian women featuring pianist Luciana Soares.

We just heard the Suite number 2 by Brazilian composer Adelaide Pereira da Silva. She was born in Brazil in 1928. She's a living composer. The recording was made by pianist Luciana Soares for this record dedicated completely to Brazilian women composers. From Brazil, we are going to jump to Haiti. This is another very interesting CD recorded by pianist Marianne Parker. She is based in Chicago, and she recorded this album dedicated entirely to composers from

Haiti. In the last 20 years, there have been a lot of musicological research about classical music and salon music in Haiti. And the title of the CD is in French. It's called Page Intime, Intimate Pages. Very interesting CD, really. And we are going to listen to one track, the Elegie Mazurque, or Elegie Mazurka.

one track, the Elegie Mazurque, or Elegie Mazurka. This piece was written by a late 19th century composer from Haiti, Edmond Saintonge. It has all the post-Chopin and very romantic elements typical of the time, but also a completely different color. This is a Caribbean piece, a Haitian piece, written by an African-Haitian composer. Let's listen then to Marianne Parker playing this beautiful Elegie Mazurque by composer Edmond Saintonge.

0: That was Elegy Mazurka by Haitian composer Edmond Santange. The pianist was Marianne Parker. This is Fiesta. Today we are reviewing several beautiful CDs we received lately. In the second half, we are going to have music from Puerto Rico and from Argentina, but via Chicago. And please don't forget that you can go to our website, wfmt.com/fiesta. 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
1: 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Coming up, Rivertown Players in New Bern is presenting the play To Kill a Mockingbird, starting July 10th and running weekends through July 19th. 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
0: Bienvenidos nuevamente a Fiesta. I am composer Elvio Barilari, today presenting our Fiesta CD grab bag. Now we are going to Puerto Rico, and from Puerto Rico comes Miguel Zenón. Miguel Zenón is one of the great jazz and Latin jazz alto saxophone players in the world. He recorded a very interesting CD presenting his own compositions that are clearly classical music from the 21st century, based on Puerto Rican traditions, but also clearly using all the devices and skills of a classical composer and his chops as a saxophone player. From that CD called Yo Soy La Tradición, I Am the Tradition, we are going to listen to Milagrosa or Miraculous, the piece written by Miguel and featuring Miguel Zenón on alto sax and the great Spectral Quartet.

That was Milagrosa, a very active, very busy, very whimsical composition by Puerto Rican musician, composer, and alto saxophonist Miguel Zenón. And with him, we heard the Spectral Quartet. From Puerto Rico, we are going to go back to Brazil to revisit that CD by pianist Luciana Soares, presenting music by female Brazilian composers. And in this case, the composer is Clarice Leite. She was born in Brazil in 1917. She died in 2003. She's one of the many, many, many great female Brazilian composers that little by little we are getting to know. This is called Suíte Nordestina. That means a suite from the northeast of Brazil, which is a very particular area with a very strong traditional culture, with different rhythms to the rest of Brazil, etc. The suite comes in three parts. Baticum is the first one. The second is Prece for Maria Bonita. And the third one is called Jagunços. Clarice Leite, Suíte Nordestina. The recording by Luciana Soares on piano.

A beautiful piano suite by Clarice Leitch, this Brazilian composer, the Suite Nordestina, all based on rhythms and styles of the northeast region of Brazil. The pianist was the great Luciana Soares. I am composer Elvio Barilari, today with our Fiesta CD grab bag. For a grand finale, we have Astor Piazzolla, a piece that you may know, the Tango Sensations, the pieces that Piazzolla composed for the Kronos Quartet, and he recorded himself the pieces on bandoneon with the Kronos Quartet. In this case, we have a transcription, a harmonica transcription. And if you think that a harmonica cannot do anything and everything, is because you never heard Chicago virtuoso Howard Levy. Howard Levy can play in the diatonic harmonic things that you are not supposed to play with that thing. It's not a chromatic harmonica, it's a diatonic harmonica, and with that, he plays every possible note and some notes that don't exist. This is a fantastic rendition by Howard Levy on diatonic harmonica, believe it or not, and the Rembrandt Chamber Players of three of the five tango sensations by Argentine composer Astor Piazzolla, Asleep, Loving, and Despair.

I told you it seems impossible, but the great Howard Levy plays all those notes that Piazzolla wrote for the big bandoneon, this big tango accordion. But Howard Levy plays all those intervals and melodies in a diatonic harmonica. With him, the Rembrandt chamber players, and those were three of the five tango sensations composed by the Argentine musician Astor Piazzolla. That is like the grand finale for our Fiesta CD grab bag. Please, musicians, labels, friends, continue sending to us this music we love. To stream free episodes of Fiesta, please go to our website, wfnt.com/fiesta. And also, don't forget to go to our Facebook page, like us, and there you can write to us and you can learn more about Latin American music. Muchas gracias to our producer, Daniel Goldberg. Muchas gracias to our main sponsor, Joy Saxon. Y por supuesto, muchas, pero muchas gracias para todos ustedes. Estamos en la cadena radial de WFMT.

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0: A Miniature Suite by Podolsky, performed by the Sylvan Winds. Still ahead, works by Robert Schumann, which will feature not one or two or three, but four horns and orchestra. And Nigel Kennedy plays some Bach for us next.
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0: It's the Violin Concerto No. 1 in A minor by J.S. Bach, the Berlin Philharmonic with violinist Nigel Kennedy.

0: Nigel Kennedy was the soloist with the Berlin Philharmonic, the Violin Concerto No. 1 in A minor by J.S. Bach. Horns aplenty coming up, and Robert Schumann's concert piece for four of them. Stay close.
1: Well, it's the best way to learn about what's going on locally, and the fact that it's not biased by any people that are supporting it politically or otherwise. It's a nice neutral station. It's like honest news. And ever since they cut the funding for it last year, I've been donating. I suddenly decided it was time to step up to the Barker Leadership Circle because I just felt I should go up with the thinner air with the people that are digging in a little deeper into their pockets. It's crucially important. I can't think of anything more important in this day and age of fake news and to get good, real, honest reporting, whether it's something I like to hear or don't like to hear, but I should hear. That's the most important part, is unfiltered and unbiased. I am Jeffrey Smith from New Bern, North Carolina, and I support PRE proudly.
0: In 1849, Robert Schumann was living in Dresden, whose orchestra boasted one of Europe's greatest masters of the new valve horn, the French-born Joseph Rudolph Levy. His virtuosity inspired Schumann to write this concert piece for four horns.

0: Martin Owen, Chris Parks, Alec Frank Gmil, and Sarah Willis, along with the BBC Philharmonic Orchestra. It's great to hear one horn. It's such a triumphant sound, but when you put four of them together, wow, what a work. Robert Schumann's concert piece for four horns. I'm Ward.
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1: This is 20th Century Limited, where we explore the world of 20th century classical music. I'm Paul Jordan, and thank you so much for spending this time with me today. For several weeks, we've been exploring classical music developments in the 1950s. We've sampled the avant-garde and experienced the blending of orchestral and electronic music, among other things. But today we're going to visit with a composer who was already very much a mainstream composer by the middle of the 20th century. I'm talking about Aaron Copland. By the 1940s, Aaron Copland had become America's most successful classical composer. Works such as Billy the Kid, Appalachian Spring, and Lincoln Portrait established a distinctly American musical voice. But success also gave Copland the freedom to explore new directions. In the 1950s, his music became more varied and often more sophisticated, ranging from the lyrical warmth of the Tenderland to the abstract modernism of his orchestral variations and the refined elegance of dance panels. Together, these works reveal a composer who, having already found his public voice, was now expanding and redefining it. His orchestral variations, our first piece on today's program, was completed in 1957 and grew out of his earlier piano variations, which were one of the most challenging works he ever wrote. Built from a small group of musical ideas, the piece unfolds with remarkable concentration and power, and we hear Copland as a musical architect constructing an intense and tightly organized work that reveals the modernist side of one of America's most celebrated composers. Aaron Copland conducts the London Symphony Orchestra in this 1968 recording.

On 20th Century Limited, we heard Aaron Copland's Orchestral Variations, composed in 1957. The composer led the London Symphony Orchestra in that performance. Aaron Copland's opera, The Tender Land, tells the story of a young woman coming of age on a Midwestern farm. Although the opera struggled to find success at its premiere in 1954, its music has endured, especially in this orchestral suite assembled a few years later in 1957. The score contains many of the qualities listeners associate with Copland: clear textures, lyrical melodies, and a deep affection for American life. Yet there is also a sense of reflection and quiet nostalgia running through the music. The suite offers a glimpse into a more intimate side of Copland's art, one concerned less with grand national statements and more with individual hopes, dreams, and departures. Aaron Copland leads the Boston Symphony Orchestra in this 1959 recording of the orchestral suite from The Tender Land.

As part of our Mid-Century Modern series on 20th Century Limited, we're exploring the music of Aaron Copland in the late 1950s. We just heard the orchestral suite from The Tenderland. Aaron Copland conducted the Boston Symphony Orchestra in that recording from 1959. We'll conclude this edition of the program with selections from Dance Panels. This was Aaron Copland's final ballet score, completed in 1959, and it remains one of the hidden gems of his later years. Unlike the colorful storytelling of Billy the Kid or Rodeo, this ballet is abstract with no specific plot or characters. Instead, Copland focuses on movement itself, creating music that is elegant, economical, and beautifully crafted. The score reflects the leaner style that he developed in the 1950s, where every gesture seems carefully considered. Dance Panels reveals a mature composer refining his musical language while retaining the clarity and craftsmanship that made his music uniquely American. We'll hear selections from the revised 1962 version of Dance Panels. Aaron Copland directs the London Symphony Orchestra from a 1969 recording made at EMI Studios in London.

0: Today on 20th Century Limited, we've been listening to music of American composer Aaron Copland from the late 1950s. We just heard selections from his final ballet score, Dance Panels, completed in 1959 and revised in 1962. Aaron Copland conducted the London Symphony Orchestra. And thank you so much for listening to 20th Century Limited, where we explore the world of 20th century classical music. I'm Paul Jordan, and I hope you'll join me next time as we continue our musical journey together. 20th Century Limited is a production of Public Radio East.
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This stirring and moving music is by Ralph Vaughan Williams. This is the second movement of his Dona Nobis Pacem, Grant Us Peace. It's a cantata for soprano and baritone soloist, chorus, and orchestra, written in the 1930s in anticipation of World War II. A powerful piece of music. Some shorter works by Vaughan Williams on today's program as well. All here on The Choral Tradition, a weekly one-hour program of the best in recorded choral music, music selected and presented by your host on The Choral Tradition, Finlay Woolston.

Good afternoon, my good friends. How are you today? Delighted, of course, as I always am, to be able to be here and share yet another hour of choral music with you. Always great singing on the 3 o'clock hour on a Sunday afternoon here at Public Radio East. Always a delight to have your company. Thanks for coming along today to share my lifelong love of great singing, great choral music. All music of Ray Vaughan Williams today, born 1872. Died in 1958. English composer, one of my absolute favorite English composers. Actually, Vaughan Williams is one of my favorite composers, English or not. I adore his music. I love singing it. I love listening to it. I just love his music. He does so much great, great music, both religious, even though he was a declared agnostic, as he put it, a cheerful agnostic, and also secular music as well. We'll hear kind of two of those types on today's program. Let's start with one of his shorter works. This is just one of his best really short works. I just love this and done this one a lot over the years. Oh, Clap Your Hands. Here's Matthew Best with the Corydon Singers and the Corydon Orchestra.

The music of Reef Vaughan Williams, one of his wonderful shorter works, Oh Clap Your Hands. Matthew Best conducting the Corydon Orchestra and the Corydon Singers. Hi, I'm Finley Woolston. If you're just joining us, this is the Choral Tradition. Every Sunday afternoon, you and I get together, enjoy each other's company, and some great choral music. Reef Vaughan Williams throughout the hour today, one of my favorite composers, English composer, born 1872, died in 1958. The major work on today's program by Reef Vaughan Williams is Dona Nobis Pacem. It is a cantata for soprano and baritone soloist, chorus, and orchestra. It has a fascinating history. It dates back to the 1930s, and it was really a plea on Vaughan Williams' part for peace and tolerance. He was looking ahead, as were a number of people in the 1930s, that war was on the horizon. It was probably going to happen, and he wrote this as a plea for tolerance and peace and understanding. That sets words from the Bible and Walt Whitman, although the title, Dona Nobis Pacem, really comes from the part of the Roman Catholic Mass. It's a marvelous, marvelous piece and very, very powerful. Now, it starts off with the soprano soloist singing, Agnus Dei qui tollis peccata mundi, Dona Nobis Pacem, Lamb of God, who takes away the sins of the world, grant us peace. And then it goes on through a total of five movements, and the rest of it setting scripture from the Bible and the poetry of Walt Whitman. Here's a marvelous performance, I think. Matthew Best is conducting, the Corydon Singers, the Corydon Orchestra, and our soloist here, Judith Howarth, soprano, John Mark Ainsley, tenor, Thomas Allen, marvelous, marvelous baritone. Listen for his voice. And there's a great viola line throughout this. Matthew Soter is featured as the violist. Please do enjoy with me the music of Reef Vaughan Williams, Dona Nobis Pacem, Grant Us Peace.

We have been listening to the music of Rafe Vaughan Williams, Dona Nobis Pacem, Grant Us Peace, a cantata for soprano and baritone soloist, chorus, and orchestra, setting scripture from the Bible and the poetry of Walt Whitman. That was Rafe Vaughan Williams' plea for actually peace and understanding. It was premiered in 1936, and he, like a lot of other people, could see the war clouds gathering over Europe, and he wrote that as a plea for essentially peace. You know, don't do it. Well, World War II happened anyway, that's for sure. Vaughan Williams, born 1872, died in 1958, one of my absolute favorite composers. Hi, I'm Finley Wolston. If you're just joining us, kind of toward the end of the hour is dedicated to choral music. It is the choral tradition, heard every Sunday afternoon between 3 and 4, right here on Public Radio East. One more by Rafe Vaughan Williams before we end the hour. This is his earliest choral work, dates to 1907. He was 25 years old. Here's Toward the Unknown Region, Matthew Best, again conducting the Corydon Orchestra and the Corydon Singers.

The music of Rafe Vaughan Williams, Toward the Unknown Region. Completed in 1906 and premiered in 1907, it was Vaughan Williams' first major choral work. A performance there by Matthew Best conducting the Corydon Orchestra and the Corydon Singers. Interestingly, Vaughan Williams was very, very much influenced by the poetry of Walt Whitman, as were many, many people of the time, especially, of course, Leaves of Grass. And he set a lot of Whitman's poetry to music, including that one that we just... All music of Rafe Vaughan Williams on today's Choral Tradition, one of my absolute favorite composers. Thanks for being with me today, and I will see you again next week. And until next week, thanks for letting me share the music with you. This is your host on the Choral Tradition, Finley Woolston, inviting you to join me again next Sunday and every Sunday from 3 to 4 in the afternoon for the best in recorded choral music on the Choral Tradition.

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2: You can't help but notice how often we human beings tend to anthropomorphize things. We do it with our pets, for sure. Similarly, sailing vessels are usually named and gendered. There's even someone in my neighborhood who refers to each of his tomato plants as he. Now, think about the ways we've attributed human characteristics to the solar system. English composer Gustav Holst took that to the nth degree when he wrote The Planets. Each one has its name from Roman mythology plus a characteristic. Jupiter, the bringer of jollity, is on the way. This is by Tommaso Albinoni.

A Trumpet Sonata in D by Tommaso Albinoni. John Wallace was front and center with the Philharmonia Orchestra. I'm Mindy Rattner. It's great to have your company for classical music on a Sunday. A little piece for cello and piano by French composer Mel Boni coming up in less than 10 minutes. We have one of the later, although not one of the really late, symphonies by Franz Joseph Haydn and a curtain raiser by Richard Wagner on the way later in the hour, courtesy of Klaus Tennstedt and the Berlin Philharmonic. It was during the years of the First World War that Gustav Holst composed a large, large work for orchestra called The Planets. And not only did each have its Roman name, Mercury, Mars, Venus, so on and so forth, but also some kind of human characteristic. André Previn conducts the Royal Philharmonic in Jupiter, the bringer of jollity.

0: celestial music by Gustav Holst from The Planets. That was Jupiter, the bringer of jollity. Music to lift our spirits on a Sunday. Andre Previn conducted the Royal Philharmonic.
1: 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I began listening to Public Radio East in the early 80s. I like to listen to both music and news. I like Away With Words, All Things Considered, Wait, Wait, Don't Tell Me, This American Life. 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It keeps me connected to Eastern North Carolina. When I listened to the fund drives, I felt obligated in a way that I'm proud that I have ownership in PRE. I would encourage any person to become a member. 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
0: She was Melanie Hélène Bonny, known to her friends and probably much of the public as Mel, born a couple of years before Gustav Mahler, died the same year as Maurice Ravel, to kind of put her life and working time in context. This is one of her many published compositions, a serenade for cello and piano.

0: Sir Neville Mariner and the Academy of St. Martin in the Fields with the Symphony No. 86 by Franz Josef Haydn.
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0: The prelude to Act One of Die Meistersinger by Richard Wagner. Klaus Tennstedt conducted the Berlin Philharmonic.
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1: No doubt about it, Paris has real star power. It's a city that's entranced people for centuries. And everybody wants to go there. We are going to go by what might be an unfamiliar route, through music by English composer Haydn Wood. I'm Mindy Rattner. He wrote a suite called Paris, and it's on the way later this hour.

Falling in Love Again by Friedrich Hollander. Your cellists Shaku Kanamason and Hannah Roberts. It's always nice to have company for classical music. I'm Mindy Ratner. Glad you could join me on a Sunday. Later this hour, we're headed to Paris by way of a suite by Haydn Wood. Also, music for violin and piano by Dvorak, his G major sonatina, composed for a couple of his kids to play. And we have this week's Rhapsody in Black coming up as well. I find this interesting that composer Avril Coleridge Taylor gave this piece a title that is essentially the same as her name. Avril in French is April, and this is called To April.

0: Fozzie Highmore and the Chiniquy Orchestra with Willow Song from Samuel Coleridge Taylor's Othello Suite. 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
1: Hey, this is Paige Atkins, and I'm from River Bend, North Carolina. I started listening to Public Radio East in 1980 when I moved to Pamlico County. I've been a big fan for all those years, and I have listened to a lot of news, so I'd like to encourage anybody to support Public Radio East and to volunteer if you have the time. I'm a supporter and a volunteer, and I find it really rewarding. I know that most people have probably heard on the news and seen or seen in the news that all the funding had been cut for public radio and public television. And I would like to encourage anybody who listens to take this opportunity to support PRE. And it's an opportunity for you to make a statement about what you believe and the things that you support. 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
0: Antonin Dvorak dashing off a little something for a couple of his kids to play. The G major Sonatina, published as his Opus 100. We have a recording by violinist Randall Goosby and pianist Ju Wang.

0: The Paris Suite by Englishman Haydn Wood. 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

0: toward a new life. Music by Joseph Souk. John Williams conducted the Boston Pops. Mozart on the way in just a moment.
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0: We're going to Prague with music by Mozart. Sir Colin Davis conducts the Dresden State Orchestra in Mozart's Symphony No. 38 called Prague. Oh, and no tourists.

0: Ah, Mozart at his finest, the symphony number 38, the Prague Symphony. The Dresden State Orchestra was conducted by Sir Colin Davis. If you've ever been to Prague, then maybe to this day you can see people handing out flyers for concerts of Mozart's music, all dressed up in Mozart-like garb.
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0: It was for an album that came out in 2005 that violinist Rachel Barton Pine and Scottish fiddler Alistair Fraser put together this medley of Scots tunes.

0: a medley of Scott's tunes. Rachel Barton Pine, the violinist, with fiddler Alistair Fraser. Alexander Platt conducted the Scottish Chamber Orchestra.
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0: Human beings have always been fascinated by flight. And finally, we got to do it ourselves, but in airplanes. Can you just imagine what it's like to be a bird and just swoop through the air? That free flight is something that inspired Sir Hamilton Hardy to write an absolutely gorgeous tone poem that he called With the Wild Geese. I'm Mindy Ratner. It's coming up later this hour.

0: Melody number 5 by Charles Gounod. Barry Tuckwell played the horn. He was accompanied by pianist Daniel Blumenthal. Some music for strings, some bowed and some plucked, coming up in just a moment.
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0: Luigi Boccherini loved writing for strings, the bowed ones and the plucked ones, and he combined the two in the guitar quintet number 4 called Fandango. Guitarist Kazuhito Yamashita joins the Tokyo String Quartet.

0: I love the touch there at the end with the castanets. Guitarist Kazuhito Yamashita with the Tokyo String Quartet, the Guitar Quintet number 4, called Fandango. It's music by Luigi Boccherini.
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0: We are going to fly with music by Sir Hamilton Harty. This is a tone poem called With the Wild Geese, inspired by events in history. 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

For most of us civilians, us normies, who are not classical musicians, the ability of anyone to play this incredibly demanding music is already pretty astonishing. But the pianist that we're hearing here is a truly superhuman one. I would imagine even just regular old accomplished pianists sit in awe of this woman for multiple reasons. First, Yuzha Wong manages to play Rachmaninoff's whirlwind passages with a clarity and precision like you've never heard, while still retaining all the romance of this music. But there's another reason why she's astonishingly impressive, and I'll share that with you coming up as we listen to her play this piece. We're going to start this hour with something from the Danish composer Carl Nielsen, known for his incredible, massive symphonies and, conversely, delicate and charming little pieces like this.